I'm not going to be able to do that.

This was Radio Klangendom. This was Radio Klangendom. This was Radio Klangendom. End of the show. End of transmission. Thank you very much. See you later. See you later every Tuesday night at midnight.

Acoustic recordings from antiquity. Pioneering experiments establishing the principles of recalling ancient sounds from antiquity are reported. Widespread research on recalling from the past actual sounds, voices, music, etc., advantageously recorded by ancient peoples or events upon the surface or within the substance of a wide variety of objects and artifacts crafted or evolved from plastic media, warrants intensified efforts at the present time because of recent developments in electronic signal analysis which can ferret out signals buried in noise. This letter is primarily intended to call attention to the potentials of acoustic archaeology and to record the early experiments which established the principle.

0: In mid-2012, I read a blog post about a curious theory proposed by Richard G. Woodbridge in an electrical engineering journal from 1969. Woodbridge suggested that sound may be accidentally recorded onto any malleable plastic-like surface, and that with the right technology, that sound could be extracted and listened to at a later date. As an artist who works with sound, who has constant philosophical trouble with that medium's ephemeral and barely there quality, the notion that solid, holdable objects from thousands of years ago may have been listening and remembering and could be listened to was too beautiful to ignore. I started investigating further, hoping to hear the inaudible depths under the visible surface. The example Woodbridge gave was that of a potter throwing a pot.
1: Sound recorded on pottery. First example. This consisted of a pot of fine clay, hand thrown on a potter's wheel. The wheel in this example was an old, student-made wheel, constructed of an automobile crankshaft and flywheel mounted in a too tight wooden frame. Persistently out of alignment, the wheel had a noisy vibration, almost amounting to a chatter. The pot produced on this wheel was fired at low temperatures. When the pot was suitably mounted on the phono turntable and against the side of the revolving pot was held the phono cartridge, fitted, in this instance, with a needle consisting of a flat-ended slither of wood 3/4 of an inch long, the low-frequency chatter could be heard in the earphones.
2: Dough for bread, you want to put air into it. The idea of this is you want to get the air, get any air bubbles out of it. It's kind of rolling motion. Need a lot. Okay, I could use that now. I need to be careful where I put it down, because if you put it down on the bench, you can see that it takes water out of it straight away. The bench is absorbent, so we'll put a bit of plastic around it.
3: Where's the clay from?
0: In early 2013, I tracked down Woodbridge's son, a Dick Woodbridge, now living in New Jersey and working as a patent lawyer. He generously offered a short biography of his father, and my initial picture of a maverick, perhaps even crackpot scientist, was corrected. Woodbridge was an erudite, intelligent and talented man, a poet, a scientist and a loving father, a person held in high regard by all those who knew him, including Arthur C. Clarke, with whom Woodbridge corresponded on the clay pot recording theory.
4: My father was a very interesting fellow and a Renaissance person and very private. He was a little bit sickly when he was younger, was held back a grade because of illness, attended Howard Hill School and then ultimately Princeton University, where he graduated as a chemical engineer in 1939. So he had sort of two careers. In that he had a job that he stayed with, as was typical, I think, of children from what we call the Great Depression here in the United States, to hold on to jobs. On the other side of the coin, he had a totally different private life and had a wide range of interests. So one of the things that people didn't know about him was when he graduated, he became class poet. And in fact, was a class poet until the day he died. He had a very Catholic and wide-ranging set of interests. He was widely he read widely. He wrote a book that never got published on a gentleman by the name of J.N. Reynolds. I won't go into any details, but it's an interesting sort of minor supporting character in American history. And then he'd write a bunch of things on a whole variety of subjects. He was an expert for a while in something called Thomas Aris Vulgaris, which is known as a common springtail. He wrote a number of pamphlets in which he sold through a company called Transpace Laboratory, just a little hole in the wall, on how to build crystal radios and items like that. One of the most interesting things that my father took on as a project was this whole concept of sounds from antiquity. I think what he referred to as advantageous recordings. I'm not sure exactly what inspires my father to some of these things. He did have, I believe, about 8 U.S. patents during his lifetime, of which I helped him with about 6. They never really went anywhere, but they were actually rather interesting things. I can't remember the exact date. I would say it must have been around sometime in the 1970s. But he got this idea into his head that it is possible that recordings of great or not so great individuals could have been accidentally captured in antiquity by virtue of the fact that they were doing some kind of activity that involved a linear motion.

0: For example, a potter throwing a pot in ancient Greece who might use a stylus to inscribe the sides of the pot as rotating could conceivably have picked up the noises of whatever would jiggle that stylus or that inscriber. He wrote about that, I believe, in a Nature magazine, and it caught some interesting press at the time, and it surfaces, sort of like the 17-year locusts here in the United States, periodically in the most interesting places.
1: The following clip is from The X-Files, an episode entitled Hollywood AD.
2: His story reminds me of the Lazarus Bowl.
3: The Lazarus Bowl?
2: We had this wacky nun in Catholic school, Sister Callahan. We used to call her Sister Spooky because she would tell us scary stories all the time.
3: Twisted sister. It's my kind of nun, you know.
2: Well, she would hold up an old piece of wood with a rusty nail in it, and she would say, this is an actual piece of the cross that Christ's wrist was nailed to. Or she'd show us a vial of red liquid and say that it was John the Baptist's blood or something.
3: She'd be in prison today, you realize that.
2: Well, she would tell the story of when Jesus raised Lazarus from the dead, and she said that there was this old woman who was Lazarus's aunt or something.
3: Lazarus's aunt?
2: Who was spinning a clay bowl on a wheel nearby, and that Christ's words, the actual incantation to raise the dead, were recorded in the clay grooves of the pottery, just like the way music is recorded into vinyl.
3: You see, it's just not true that you can't get good science at Catholic school. It's a lie.
2: Well, Sister Spooky says that that these words in the clay still have the power to raise the dead.
0: It is correct to say that there were a number of people who were somewhat skeptical about the concept, and I think that kind of healthy skepticism is good. My father, I think, threw it out there for what it's worth. You know, he didn't claim that you could hear Thomas Jefferson as he was, exact word for word as he's writing the first draft of the Declaration of Independence. But there was probably something captured. Who knows what? And maybe it's simply waiting for the right technology to come along and find it. Perhaps this is an example, as you sometimes see with, for example, the Xerox process or the light-emitting diode, where the concept comes, two or three decades before the actual application and ability to make use of it.

0: What sort of pot would you like me to make?
1: Second example. This was similar to the first example, except it was a commercial pot which had been hand-thrown on a motor-driven potter's wheel. The 60Hz motor was mounted directly on the frame supporting the wheel, to which it imparted a loud hum. Using the phono cartridge as above with a similar needle, areas could be found on the surface of the revolving pot where the hum could be picked up. In both examples, it should be noted, the last act of the potter prior to removing the pot from the wheel was to smooth the surface of the pot using the sharp edge of a thin rib of wood.

0: does look like a record machine. Because you can hear the lines which come from your fingers.
1: Yeah, the spirals. All the spirals that are made.
0: Is that just by the pushing your finger?
1: Simply by that, yeah. It's naturally going to happen.
2: Please turn off the lights. Placed in a vacuum, the rock is subjected to physical pressure as the principles of Maser are applied.
3: You're listening to an excerpt from The Frozen Sound, an episode from the 50s series The Science Fiction Theatre. It suggests a secret and fictional history of sound technology in the 20th century, where inanimate objects take on the qualities of whatever recording technology was in vogue at that moment. The Frozen Sound sees rocks and crystals becoming tape recorders and radios. For Woodbridge, the clay pot becomes a record player. 400 years ago, the French writer François Rabelais spoke of a sound captured in ice, highlighting an older, animistonic history where mountains, rivers and volcanoes speak.
4: It sounds like voices, hundreds of voices.
5: But we're not using the crystal, just a piece of rock.
4: They are voices, people shouting, screaming, almost like they were in panic. It has the awful feeling of disaster.
5: But an ordinary piece of rock.
6: That ordinary piece of rock is not as ordinary as you may think. I've had it on my desk for years, since it was given to me by a friend, an archaeologist. That rock is a very old piece of lava from an eruption of Mount Vesuvius in the year 79 AD. The eruption that flowed over the buildings and the people of the city of Pompeii.
5: Incredible. Are you suggesting that we actually heard voices from the past? From Pompeii?
4: I told you I heard voices. The sound of panic. Dad, it must be true.
6: Who can say it is not? It may be that we have actually heard voices recorded 2,000 years ago

Sometimes, when listening to a recording, you may have been aware of a slight coloration of the sound. Now, what I mean is, my voice may sound like this, or it may sound like this, which is, of course, quite different. And this can usually, but not always, be attributed to one of two things. The frequency response of your speakers is not uniform, or there are resonances in the room itself where you have the speakers.

0: Woodbridge's theory sinks us beneath the surface of clay and begins to promise a voice somewhere in the clay pot. As I pondered my growing collection of clay vessels, I found inside them a curious resonance, one that could be harnessed using microphones. In the same way a seashell contains the white noise of the ocean, so the clay pot contains the voice of its past.
1: There's music in the air, Agent Scully. See, everything that exists vibrates and therefore sings. The street, your internal organs, electricity, everything.
2: Oh.
3: What is it?
1: Who made this?
3: We're not sure. Either a forger by the name of Micah Hoffman, or someone else in the vicinity of Jesus Christ.
1: Bazinga. Whoever did it's some kind of musical genius. This clay is vibrating in all the keys at once. It's heavenly.
0: In reality, it's simply the sounds of whatever space it occupies bouncing back and forth between the sides of the solid chamber. In effect, a resonant conversation between two voids, the pot and the room in which it is situated. Here's an excerpt of me playing two clay pots made by the artist and ceramic.

0: objects being passive, but the forms of objects, the ways in which they're created, the materials from which they're made, have a series of impacts on us, which cause us to look at them, to handle them, to do various things with them, in ways, in some way, that come from the object itself. That obviously people make objects with intentions in mind, but almost always the object overflows those intentions and has more within it than any human being could intend.
1: This notion of the object telling the subject how to behave, reversing a common sense intuition that the subject is the one with the agency, resonated for me with the conception of sound as animator, of sound as agent. Does a sound tell us how to listen to it? Or is it our listening that makes that sound audible? The clay vessel shapeshifts, moves into a new sensory modality, into audible space.
0: Pottery is a fantastic example, as it happens, of objects affecting people because of the sheer plasticity of clay.
2: Yeah.
0: I mean, the first people who started working clay in that way opened up a new space of possibility for containers, for decoration and so on, that had never existed in human history before. And you can't do the same things as you can with clay, with wood or with basketry or any of the other forms of containers. So all of a sudden, once you start forming and then firing clay, and clearly you need to do both to really get a functional pot, then all of a sudden you've got a range of possibilities for making things, functional, beautiful things, which didn't exist before. And therefore, people become quite different as a result of their long history of relationship with pottery.
2: What is the sort of the earliest examples of sort of clay pottery? I mean, Dan mentions the tablets that have been found, sort of Mesopotamian tablets, which record sort of transactions, but they're sort of they're not two-dimensional, but they're surface-based items rather than three-dimensional containers.
0: Yeah,
2: what's the sort of earliest?
0: The clay and pottery now goes back much, much earlier than that. There are two sets of uses which are quite different, and both of them go back 20 or 30,000 years. So now in places like China and Japan, people have realised that functional pots started at least 20,000 years ago. And at that stage, people were boiling wild foods in them, nuts and all of those sorts of things. And then gradually, pottery spreads out across Eurasia over many thousands of years until eventually it gets here. But the other contemporary use of clay was not to make containers, but was to make little human figurines. Often figurines, we're not entirely sure why, of the female form. And some of them seem to have been preserved as figurines, but others seem to have been deliberately exploded. So they were formed, they were either dried or fired, but then sometimes they were put onto a fire and then would explode. But in both cases, if you're making a container or if you're making a figurine which you want to explode, you're using the forms of clay or the qualities of clay to do things that you couldn't do with other materials.
2: The pot or the clay vessel becomes a stand-in for a human body.
0: Yeah.
2: In the same way that we quite often anthropomorphize objects.
0: Yeah.
2: And you talk a little bit about the way that pots affect people, and that pots have a sort of direct impact on the way that people are living and those behaviours. And the idea that they might then also become human in some way, they might retain a sense of human history is particularly exciting in a way.
0: Yeah, and I think it's our notion of what objects are, the whole idea of an object and objectification and so on, is something that's static and doesn't move. Whereas, of course, for many cultures, objects are living things. The things that we take to be static can, for many people, move, have intention, all of those sorts of things. I mean, I think for all of us, our memories and to some extent our identity is wrapped up in sets of important objects. We all have things that we would be bereft if we lost, and there are almost always very sort of trivial things, but

0: Many situations leading to the possibility of advantageous acoustic recording in past times have been given consideration. These, for example, might consist of scratches, markings, engravings, grooves, chasings, smears, etc., on or in plastic materials, encompassing metal, wax, wood, bone, mud, paints, crystal, and many others. Artifacts could include objects of personal adornment, sword blades, arrow shafts, pots, engraving plates, paintings, and various items of calligraphic interest.
1: As if we were speaking, we'd cause these ripples in the air and hit the pot, and they cause very small indentations.
2: Yeah.
3: And presumably the hum of
2: the wheel.
3: The wheel would just be a constant.
2: That's
1: what he claims.
2: That's going to be the strongest sound there, I would imagine.
4: By the way, if you run a stylus over a disc of wet clay, it sounds like this.

0: Richard G. Woodbridge also invented the first underwater ultraviolet torch. Dick Woodbridge recounted how he and his father would go diving in the icy waters around Maine. The idea of the Woodbridge pair diving at night, watching tiny creatures emerging from the inky blackness under the glare of their bluish light, resonated with the hidden noise inside the clay, knowable only as hearsay or myth, the inaudible revealed in the clear light of technology.
1: So you go down there, it's cold, it's dark, it's so cold that when you come up you can't even make a fist, okay? And you go down there maybe 20 feet, 25 feet, turn off whatever regular light you have, and let your light, your eyes get accustomed to the dark. And it's really sort of an out-of-body experience. And then you turn on the ultraviolet lights, and you'll just be amazed at what happens. First of all, lots of little things start to light up. Then what you find is that there are little animals that are sometimes attracted to the ultraviolet light. So things like shrimp, occasional fish, and stuff like that. There's actually, in many respects, nothing much more quiet and pleasant than total darkness under the water.

0: Woodbridge called the process advantageous recording. Clay listening accidentally, luckily, the reluctant eavesdropper. After our interview, Dick wrote to me, offering an explanation of the term. My father coined the term advantageous recording probably to suggest that it was a beneficial or lucky accident. I also suspect it was a bit of the poet using suggestive language rather than something more descriptive. Perhaps the harmonic convergence of a poet and scientist stretching our thinking process just beyond its elastic limits.
1: Sort of
0: does that help?
1: It is sort of interesting. I've sort of scratched my head about that too. People tend to be sort of polar on these things. They either tend to be scientific or they tend to be sort of literary. They're rarely a blend of two. I'm not entirely sure that being a blend of two can't be a bit of a curse at the same time too, in that then you never quite totally develop one side or the other. But it is weird. I've never quite understood how it was. My father was, when he was in college, in addition to being class poet, was the editor of the Nassau Lit. And now at that time, at Princeton, and the Nassau Lit had some famous, I've forgotten who they are off the top of my head, you know, former president of the literary magazine. So here's this guy whose father was a scientist, but who seemed to like literature, and I've never quite fully understood whether, you know, this was a guy who might have been just as well off in the literature area, but might have felt an obligation to be in the sciences, largely because his father was in it, and that was the environment in which he grew up.

The idea of a gradual sedimentary amassing of data over many, many years has contemporary resonance in the era of big data, of surveillance, and governments and

0: 7 years ago, a friend of mine sent me a copy of the New York Times Sunday Magazine section, which I had skipped over, which apparently had mentioned my father in the context of organizations in the United States now who are trying to pick up signals from, you know, you pick it, Al-Qaeda, any place else where there might be terrorist or interesting activity. It is not at all unlikely that the security agencies are taking these concepts and going hugely further with them in their analyses of you know, hundreds of thousands of conversations and emails and stuff like that. The whole idea of trying to dig out important, relevant information in a highly noisy background is still a concept that's important, maybe even more important today in terms of its consequences than in my father's original time when he thought of this idea, when it was more of a novelty.
1: Maybe we are on the right track.
2: You mean that little piece of crystal has something to do with intercepting the conference, with recording sound?

0: the stylus whirred forward. It gently nudged into the jug near the lip. Hart flipped a switch and studied the rippling, dancing lines on the board oscilloscope.
1: Electronic archaeology.
0: There. A high-pitched whining came from the speaker, punctuated by hollow, deep bass. Hear that? He's using a foot pump. A kick wheel? Right. I thought they came later. No, the Arabs had them. They came a clop. Clop. Getting louder. It sounded oddly disembodied in the silence of the long room. What? I detected this too. I detected this 2 weeks ago. Checked it with the horse. They say the horse is unshod, assuming we're listening to it walk on dirt. Farm animal, probably. Plow puller. The hoof beats faded. The whine of the kick wheel sang on. Here it comes, Hart whispered. Brooks shuffled slightly. The ranks upon ranks of ancient pottery behind him made him nervous, as though a vast, unmoving audience were in the room with them.

0: After spending time with these ideas, with making works and sounds around them, at no point had I actually wanted to test the theory, to devise my own machine, to actually attempt to play back these glazed moments of sonic history. If I did, and if I succeeded, what would I hear? The ticking of a clock? The sloshing of water? A melody whistled whilst the potter worked, a snatch of conversation, a dog barking in the distance, and perhaps the voice of Jesus.
1: The sort of thing it would be interesting to hear would perhaps to be present at some of the great biblical moments to find out what really happened. You know, I think that would be very, very interesting. I think that would probably be near the top of my list. I'd really like to know who said what to whom. You know, it's especially if you look at the Bible and how we got to the modern Bible as we know it, and how they decided what to put in and what to take out. Was there in fact a Book of Thomas? You know, who really said what to
0: but
1: whom?
0: What would it mean to hear these sounds?
1: That would be, I think, and that would to me would be the most fascinating. Most fascinating thing of all.
0: I open my studio window and hear birds singing. I am listening, accidentally, just happening to be here.

so any sound is left inaudible, a resonance on the edge of reason, a sound to be listened to in a secret, silent place. So how should we listen to these sounds now? Some notes on listening to clay. Turn inwards. Listening, a shelter, not a trap. A letting lie together before. The position is a strong one. Gestures are audible, as in vocal ticks or moulding fingers. Wet clay listens but lacks a capacity to utter. John Lute Nancy writes, to listen is to stretch the ear. It is an intensification and a concern, a curiosity or an anxiety. To stretch the ear beyond sound onto objects, sounds being only the dreams of objects, imagine sound as an inaudible continuum of silence to insanity. Gemma Fiorama Corradi writes, an exercise whereby we can develop a capacity for genuine listening. That is an attitude which occupies no space, but which in a paradoxical sense creates ever new spaces in that very place where it is carried out. Bend towards, with head lowered, hearkening.

0: We finish with an excerpt from Nigel Neill's television drama The Stone Tape, where sound is found to be recorded onto stone walls and is audible only as an interior voice, an inner voice heard in the mind's ear. The Stone Tape suggests the possibility of a provocative object that, while silent, inanimate and fixed, conjures up in the imagination a rich and emotive sonic world, a world of memory and history and feeling. An inaudible archive that only requires the silent listener to press play.
1: Oh, no. I didn't spot that. I should have done it. I just didn't spot the connection.
2: Well, let's have it, if this means anything.
1: Oh, I'll run it again.
2: Why?
1: Oh, it's wrong.
2: Why?
1: It must be.
2: No. I like it. It's got the makings. It's what you really wanted. You shaped it that way.
1: I didn't.
2: You couldn't help it, love. The old intuition right on that button.
3: Oh, for pity's sake.
2: Beautifully simple.
1: No, I'll start again.
2: Peter, it's the room.
3: What?
2: Just the room itself, nothing else.
3: Well, do you mind telling me?
2: There is no ghost.
3: Oh, but I heard it!
2: All right, try this for size. The room holds an image. And when people go in there, they pick it up. What you hear or what you see is inside your own brain.
3: Oh,
2: that'd be why the sounds don't echo and why we can't locate them. That'd be why they don't record. No machine hears them.
4: I got them on my headphones.
2: You got them in your head.
3: What about the hotspots?
2: Forget it, Eddie.
3: I mean the whole temperature thing.
2: There isn't any.
3: Look, I know when I'm
2: the
3: cold.
2: The body's reaction, like allergy, and just as quick your whole physiology is affected.
4: By what?
2: By what's in there.
3: But I thought you
2: don't
3: said...
2: Don't you get it yet? It must act like a recording, fixed in the floor and the walls. Right in the substance of them, a trace of what happened in there. And we pick it up. We act as detectors, decoders, amplifiers.
3: A recording?
2: It would have to be in the stone.
3: I wonder.
4: Some kind of natural process, yeah?
5: But freaky.
2: Yeah, perhaps it only occurs under extreme conditions. Some kind of extreme human output, emotion, terror, and that prints off.
5: Like the shadow of the people from the Big Bum Blast.
3: And yes. We're sensitive to it.
4: Yeah, what about me?
2: You've got no playback. That's all some transistors missing. You're the exception that proves the rule, thank God. I'm waiting for the penny to drop. I mean, if I'm right, this could be it. The big one.
6: A new recording medium.
3: Woo-hoo!
2: It's you, baby! You found it!
3: Fantastic!
2: Well done. Here's to the big one! God bless you, Jill. It's all yours. Molly, we're winning the head of an idea. It could be the big one!
7: Oh, my God.

You have been listening to Advantageous Recordings, a radiophonic production by Dan Scott. Thank you to Dick Woodbridge for his time and generosity. The program also featured excerpts from The X-Files, The Stone Tape, the short story Time Shards by Gregory Benford, Peter Sloterdijk's book Bubbles, Jean-Luc Nancy's essay Listening, Gemma Fuimara Karadi's book The Other Side of Language, a recording of a duet between a ceramic and metal drum taken from YouTube, the 1959 drama The Frozen Sound, an interview with Chris Gosden conducted by Rebecca Lewin. Readings were by Trish Scott. And thanks also to Helen Frosey at Soundfield.

0: Hello, good morning. Can you hear me?
1: Can you hear me now?
0: Yeah, if you keep talking.
1: Hello?
0: Keep talking.
1: Okay.
0: Hello. Yeah, I hear you perfectly.
1: Can you hear me?
0: Yeah.
1: Okay, now it's clear.
0: Right. Yeah.
1: Where are you in Tanzania?
0: No, I'm in Rwanda, in Kigali.
1: In Rwanda.
0: Mm-hmm. Yeah.
1: Okay, right.

0: building and
1: in Rwanda?
0: Yeah.
1: Or in Tanzania?
0: I know, I guess you had a great time in Tanzania, right?
1: Yeah, for sure. Yeah, Rwanda is a bit more quiet because, yeah, I have to be careful with what I'm doing at what point. So I waited to record, and I might start recording today or tomorrow, just because if I do things and if they ask me things, I have to be ready with a clear answer. So that's why I waited a little bit. So. Well, if you're recording in the public space, they're always very suspicious and very paranoia.
0: Yeah.
1: So yeah, I have to organize myself a bit and do it like in one track. I can't improvise it and just go on the street and do whatever. I have to think in ahead where and what.
0: And you said you had a press pass, right?
1: Mm-hmm. But it doesn't change so much because of the.
0: Okay.
1: Political situation. I am allowed to do it, but still it will be annoying. People will stop you from doing things easily, or they won't answer your questions, or
0: funny, yeah.
1: Because
0: they're generally more scared than in like Tanzania.
1: In Tanzania they are not paranoid at all. It's very open-minded. They can talk about politics very openly, and here even if you mention the name of the president, it could be already causing you a problem. Also, my family can be in danger if I talk, if I even walk with a microphone and they trace me back to them. And if I have left the country, they might get in trouble. They might disappear because it might be that

0: there's spies everywhere, and they might they might be afraid that my family is giving information to European people, so that it's like counter-espionage.
1: It's also to be in places like that where you don't know, like where, you know, people are become scared of the state.
0: The connection's bad. Can you say again? Oh. Haha.
1: No.
0: You're back.
1: Can you hear me?
0: You're back.
1: Yeah, yes.
0: Yeah. What did you say about being in places?
1: Sorry, I can't hear.
0: Just keep talking.
1: I missed a few words there.
0: Okay.
1: I missed a few words, so I didn't understand. Yeah. Is it?
0: I'm not sure if you can still hear me. I think you're gone.

knows of flying kings with strings on their wings.

noses grieving beneath a thousand hills, bleeding in tissues. Hailed in the west, hated in the east, haunted in the north. Sadness in noses sinking, whispering at the shallowness of their sighs. Broken nose, swallowing sorrows, sorrows of souls. Politics of the nose.

Big nose, small nose, long nose, short nose, nose of flying kings with strings on their wings, stirring with a cane, sinking in pain, for death to gain. Mucus of nose, flowing carisimbi lava, sinus of nose, killing a queen's lover.

0: Politics of the
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0: Politics of the nose.
1: Yeah.
0: Okay. Politics of the nose.
1: Slower.

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1: Great. 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

0: moi je vais à la police. 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
1: Vous avez pensé à lui donner combien?
2: Mucus of nose, flowing carisimbi lava, sinus of nose, killing a queen's lover. Noses grieving beneath a thousand hills, bleeding in tissues, held in the west, hated in the east, haunted in the north. Sadness in noses sinking, whispering at the shallowness of their size. Broken nose,

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Big nose, small nose, long nose, short nose. Nose of flying kings with strings on their wings, stirring with a cane, sinking in pain for death to gain. Mucus of nose, flowing carisimbi lava, sinus of nose, killing a queen's lover. Noses breathing beneath a thousand hills, bleeding in tissues, hailed in the west, hated in the east, haunted in the north. Sadness in noses, sinking, whispering at the shallowness of their size, broken nose, swallowing sorrows, sorrows of

0: Drink it. 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
1: Okay, merci. 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
0: That person told me that if you can eat the potatoes Irish, yes, you can eat it them.
1: Okay.
0: Gasha kuvilya hatu. Na chivas ya vitamin gunasi. I told that boy to make fire so much speed, to make you speed, in order to give you food. How did he? Have you seen African food?
1: No, I have not seen it. Yes. Okay.
0: Guru, do you come?
1: Okay.
0: I come to explain you. Bon appétit, Sogoko. Bon appétit, Rijana.
1: Would you hear good?
2: Would you hear good?
0: Enjoy your food.
1: Can I have a personal question for you? You don't have to translate.
0: Mm-hmm.
1: You don't have to translate if you don't like.
0: Mm-hmm.
1: So I ask to you, and you can choose whether you ask to the other. Okay.
0: Mm.
1: Is it true we have only three?
0: Mm-hmm.
1: You know, after 94, they say there's only three tribes.
0: Three tribes. Which tribes?
1: You know, the main groups that fight in the war.
0: Yes. In the war.
1: In 94.
0: In 94. The group is our Tutsi and our
3: Hutu. Okay,
0: do you know that the physical of our Tutsi, they like to be tall, but our Hutu, they like to be short. Our Tutsi, they like the cows. Our Tutsi, he likes the cows. Weleas, our Hutu likes to go in the fields. When you know when you are a child, you like to drink milk, you will become a tall. And you will have a good skin, eh? Because that milk. So, according to the Wahutu, they like to go in the field, and they are not drinking milk. That reason why they become a bad skin, they become short. So even if you can go to the tribe of our Tutsi, and you can see them, they are short. It may be. That is it.
1: So it doesn't help to say when you're long, you're Tutsi.
0: Mm-hmm.
1: It can be different.
0: Yes,
1: it can be long and it can be Hutu.
0: Yeah.
1: How can I see difference between Hutu or Tutsi?
0: Different.
1: But I do not speak to them. I do not know what they drink as child.
0: Mm-hmm.
1: How can I see this Hutu, this Tutsi?
0: Ah. Yeah. When you are walking on the road and you meet with someone who is tall. A teen and tar, it can be a Tutsi.
1: But it's not sure.
0: Yes, it may be a Tutsi.
1: It's not sure.
0: Is someone who is tar, like the head, it's here.
1: Yeah.
0: It is not fat.
1: No,
0: they are not so fat.
1: No, but you say you can have Hutu,
0: mm-hmm.
1: who's tall.
0: Yeah, yes.
1: So
0: many of them are tall.
1: So you cannot know.
0: Yeah.
1: You have to ask.
0: Mm-hmm.
1: I have to ask, are you Tutsi?
0: When you meet with him?
1: Mm.
0: In our country?
1: Mm.
0: Not good.
1: Okay. I will not do. No, I will not do.
0: It is not good. It's not good.
1: But
0: you must let them. You imagine
1: okay,
0: your, heart, your
1: but
0: head.
1: So it's difficult.
0: To different them. Yes, it's difficult.
1: It is difficult.
0: Yes.
3: Short nose.
0: Mm.
1: So you say they're nice?
0: And another difference. Abatutsi has this nose. It's long. Weleya Abahutu has a big nose.
1: But my nose, how is my nose? When you see my nose?
0: Your nose is half.
1: Half?
0: Yes, between our Tutsi and our Hutu.
1: So maybe I'm a mixture?
0: Yes, you are a mixture. But sometime, you will meet with someone who has a big nose. Eh? Don't you see them?
3: Big nose.
0: Have you seen them? These ones are our Hutu. Even if you meet with someone who has a big nose, wherever you see him, wherever, you must call him Umhutu.
1: Even if he's Tutsi?
0: A Tutsi has a long nose. You see, like this.
3: Long nose.
0: The first thing, you must eat. You should eat.
1: Mm?
0: You should eat.
3: Sadness in noses, singing, whispering.
0: Sogokuru, komira.
3: But the shallowness of their eyes.
1: And me, what am I?
0: Your face is half. But do you see you are short? Because you are
3: short.
0: You are physically is like the Hutu, physically, like this. But your face, it's half between Tutsi and the Hutu. Yes, because your nose is not big. It's like this. It's like the Tutsi. Yes, because you have a good nose. You have a good nose, not fat. But you will meet with someone who has a big nose. Yeah, it's a Hutu.
1: What do you like most?
0: What? I cannot say I'm a Tutsi, I'm a Hutu. Not. Do you know my mother? My mother is mixed with Hutu and the Tutsi.
1: So you are mixed as well? So you are mixed?
0: It's maybe, yes. Yes, I can be a mixer.
1: He's
0: dancing.
1: Small nose.

0: Politics of the nose.
1: How are you? Hi, I'm happy to hear your voice. I am going to leave the country. I'm now in the airport. I'm waiting for the airplane in Kigali. Well, I don't know when I'll be back in Rwanda. I don't know. Oh, I have to wait till 7:30? 7:30. Samoja na mirongo itatu.
2: Attention people, participants of the university, please put your number one.

Ja, dat is wel een lokale.

0: Ща.
1: Борщ.
0: Борщ. Це.
2: Це.
1: И.
0: Вы.
1: И.
0: Вы.

0: fish trying to help someone. If I were a fish, if I were a finch, if I were a flame with a friend of a fish, if I was a bird, looking at the children that were really sick, if I were a crocodile, if I were a plant, sorry, if I were a kid, kitty, if I was a bird and I saw a bandage around someone's head, I'd pretend it was my nest and start laying eggs there.
1: If I was a bird...
2: hanged on a tree well hidden.
0: If I were a finch nesting and in the children's hospital and I saw a cast around someone's leg, I'd think, is that a big, what do they call those thing you find around in the beach? Scuttlefish, is it? Yeah. I'd think it was a scuttlefish. And I'd start sharpening my beak on it.
1: If I were a finch...
3: I'd swim.
1: If I were a fish...
0: If I were a fish inside a fishbowl... In the children's hospital, I'd be thinking... who's in the cage? Is it me or is it you? Well, it's me, you fish.
4: When I first get there... they weigh me, you know, take a blood test, see how high I am, write it all down. And about an hour later, someone comes in and says, well, this is what's up with you. This, and this. And in my case, it was low calcium. And this, and this.

0: And
1: if I were a kid, if I were a plant at the children's hospital and I saw the kids go past, I'd think to myself, I'm lucky to be a plant seeing all these sick kids go by and I'm as fit as a fiddle. Well, I might be turned into a fiddle, but I'll be fit as a fiddle. Oh, and just the other week I had a biopsy. They put you to sleep. And then everything goes all funny when you're going to sleep. Like, it just goes as if it's a lollipop, you know, those big ones, how they're all... No, it's like when you get a pencil and you paint it red in certain places, so it goes in a spiral kind of way. And when you roll it, it goes all funny. Yeah, that's what it felt like. Everything was going round and round and round and round and round. If I were a bird in the children's hospital drawing a picture, I'd draw a cat and say, ooh, I'd draw a putty tat. Like the drawings and the art, they made me get better because once I did them, I thought, oh, this is a nice picture. And then inside it made me feel all, you know, that fuzzy feeling you get?
2: If.
1: If I were a kid sleeping on a bed

0: It was a very beautiful day in the sense that it was hot and sunny, but at the same time there was a wind and the clouds started coming over, which was kind of strange in a way because it was dense, the weather was dense. And you walked into the gates and there was a man there, a caretaker or something. And because it was this national holiday, it kind of felt very vacant because there was, anyway, a place like this is always going to be quite vacant in a sense, but there was a couple of people walking around, and when I sat down I chose a place to start the recording. It was funny because immediately I heard footsteps on the gravel, and it was like this guy kind of maybe thought I was out of place or something, and he was immediately there behind me. So I chose a two-person space that was flat and easy to sit down and to put the microphone. Hi. Okay, well, listen, I'm recording, so I'll call you back. Bye. But it had this real sense of peace about it because, you know, cemeteries are all about peaceful rest, I suppose. But at the same time, it's very strange because when you are recording something, you realize just how loud everything around you is. Things in the background. Kind of a bit like that. Bear, I'm recording. And so it has this sense of peace and quietness. But at the same time, what I was saying was it has this... Honey, I can hear everything you're doing. I can hear everything. I can hear everything. I'm trying to record this piece. 5 minutes, okay? I'll be there in 5 minutes. Anyway, it has this sense of lots of noise around. You know, you hear the sounds of the cars, and you hear the sounds of the planes, and you hear the sounds of the water, and the birds, and the breeze, and God, what is this morning? Can you answer the door? Can you answer the... God's sake. Listen, I have to finish this. Can you just answer that door, please? I'm going to be 1 minute.
1: You told me to ring the bell.
0: No, not out.

0: And now we come to the thrilling final episode of our radio drama. Old Pete Belden, driver of the jitney from Carsonburg to Copper Springs, has a double load today. Pete's ancient bus is carrying the Flying Bee payroll and a passenger, his niece Betty. Little do Pete and Betty suspect as they chug over the desert.
1: Why, I heard you had two new horses. I can't wait to give them a run.
2: You be careful where you ride these days. Got a band of rustlers operating in the neighborhood.
1: Oh, pooh. You don't seem very scared, carrying the payroll in every month.
2: But you better stick close to home.
1: All right, Uncle, don't worry.
3: Buddy.
1: Now, how have they...
3: Where's the Flying Bee payroll?
4: Here it is, Sam.
3: Give it here. And tie him on the horse.
5: What about the girl? We didn't count on her being along.
6: We'll tie her in the car. Let's get going.
0: Meanwhile, Betty, frantic at her uncle's danger, has undone her bonds and is hurrying for help in the triple...
7: We were held up, Tom. Three men. They took the Flying Bee payroll and headed up toward Pine Gap, and they took Uncle with them.
3: Come on to the house, quick. We'll get the boys together and we'll go after.
7: No, I'll take the jitney into town and get my car.
0: All right, Betty.
8: Hello?
3: Ring up the boys, man. Tell them to meet me at Pine Creek Forks. The Flying Bee payroll's been robbed. Pete Belden's been kidnapped. Tell the boys to ride.
5: Hey, George.
3: It's in your desk.
5: Which drawer? The middle one.
9: I declare, I'll never get these dishes done. Looks like a storm coming up, too. Hello, what is it?
8: It's Fred there, Mrs. Jones. Chef rounded up a posse.
9: I'll call him, May. He's out in the yard. Fred! Oh, Fred!
10: Hello!
9: Posse, Fred. Sheriff wants you at Pine Creek Forks. They're riding.
5: Hey, Joe.
11: 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Een verhaal van historische en hedendaagse trillingen in het elektro-akoestische veld. 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

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This edition has been produced in Taipei by Yannick Dauby in collaboration with the students of his soundscape and sound art class at Taiwan National University. The program is entitled Earwigs and consists of six pieces produced by students after a few weeks of sharing, discussion, listening exercises, and field recording practice. The six pieces in program order are A Day in NTU by Malachi McGee, Cyrielle Belbezier,

Tea Factory in Hsinchu, by Simon Rodriguez Iglesias, Hyun Yu Park, and Wan Swan Wang. Baseball Game in Taiwan, by Cheng Ai and Chun Che Chang. Teeing Satoyama Ping Lin, by Run Lin Huang and Chi Yang Chang. For more information on this program or on Yannick's work in general, you can see his website at www.kalern.net. That's Kalern spelled

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While night coming down to the town.

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Framework is a show consecrated to field recording and its use in composition. Field recording, phonography, the art of sound hunting. 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

0: Welcome to another edition of Framework Ephemera, our occasional series of guest-selected programs. We tend to put these together while we're traveling in a guest artist space, so actually we're the guest, I suppose. We're here in London. We're in the home and studio of longtime Framework contributor Martin Clark. Hi, Martin.
1: Hello.
0: Martin has selected the sounds that are making up this essentially regular format edition of the program. So he's going to tell us what they are. He's going to tell us a little bit about why he picked them. What did you pick, Martin, for this program?
1: What have I picked? I've picked a load of CDs that I've heard or encountered over the last few years. I say the last few years, it's like the last 10 years or so. Things that have made me go, wow, this is what can be done, or this is what people are doing. Things that change my world, I guess, is what they are. So there's things like Presque Rien by Luc Ferrari, Eldfjall by Jacob Kierkegaard, Built Through by Robert Kergenven and Richard Chartier, Alan Lamb's Primal Image, Chris Watson's Weather Report, and Four Rooms, also by Jacob Kierkegaard.
0: So we're going to be listening to a mix of selections from those works, also some work of Martin's that I've selected to include in the mix. Of course, if you'd like more information on the sounds, all of it will be up in the show's playlist on the Framework website. 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
1: Sure. I am at rockscottage.net.
0: And actually, if you search the Framework website for Martin's name, you'll find quite a lot of shows going way back to the beginning, at least as far back as we've even managed to upload onto the website so far, with Martin's recordings, also several editions of Framework Afield, full editions, full shows that he's produced for us. So there's a lot there to look through. So we'll leave you with the sounds. We'll be back in a little bit to talk about why exactly these sounds were chosen. 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

0: 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in Maribor, Slovenia, on Radio Zero in Lisbon, Portugal, on Radio Universidade de Coimbra, Portugal, on Radio Student in Ljubljana, Slovenia, on Radio Campus in Brussels, Belgium, on WGXC in Greene and Columbia Counties, New York State, USA, on Radio Pesagem in Brasilia, Brazil, and on Generadio in Tartu, Estonia. We are here in the home and studio of Martin Clark recording another edition of Framework Ephemera, listening through to his selections for the radio program, some favorite sounds of his, some sounds we've seen on the show already in the past, some in the very distant past, but probably never really had a chance to talk about them. I mean, like Alan Lamb's Primal Image, a long, long time favorite of ours here at Framework, some of Jakob Kierkegaard's work. So, Martin, maybe you can tell us a little bit about why you picked these recordings.
1: Sure. Well, like I say, a lot of these works are works that actually opened my ears a long time ago. You know, I grew up on the Shetland Islands, out in the middle of the North Sea. And it's not that it's a cultural backwater, you know, there's a massive, massive amount of culture. A lot of concerts and musicians come from all over the world to visit and play. But still, you know, there's a lot out there that you just have no idea, you just don't encounter. And so, like, to go to university, I went to university in 1996 and encountered Luke Ferrari on a listening list. And you're just like, what is this? This is mad. But yeah, I think what Luke Ferrari did was he just made me realize there are, it just completely opened up my whole idea of what music was and what music could be.
0: And you were studying music?
1: I was studying music. And I mean, it's, yeah, it was proper music. Mm-hmm. You know, we studied counterpoint, harmony, and, you know, and then while I was supposed to be listening to Haydn, I would, and studying harmony and figured bass, I would sneak off and listen to Stockhausen. Like some kind of, yeah. But so, yeah, one thing I did, I listened to this, and because the story that he tells is he went to the Dalmatian coast, he went to Dubrovnik, and opens the window, puts some mics out, and records the dawn, and then condenses that dawn through editing into 20 minutes. But it's just amazing. And I went there, and I was completely blown away by how similar it sounded to the CD that I had. I don't know, I mean, obviously things have changed, there were lots more, there was lots more traffic, there were lots more people, but something about the bay or the sea or some of the boat engines, and suddenly I was transported to a place, and it was hard, obviously, because I was transported to a place that I was already in. But it was a place that I'd already been to through, you know, through listening to.

0: twice. Just need to continue things, Joe. Anyway, I'm going to see you again in the future.
1: Delta 2 Yankee, Delta 2 Yankee, Juliet Romeo.
2: Are you up for it?
3: Have you ever wondered what happens to sound when a closed circuit formed by a loop that exploits the digital technology in VHS meets a magnetic field activated by the magnets of a powered speaker? It happens that it creates a system that ensures the maintenance of a quasi-onanistic process that leads to constant and progressive disruption of the audio and video signal supported by the magnetic tape of VHS. What remains of it, the residual audio, gradually loses quality and is channeled into a mixer system, and then it is spread through the same audio speakers that generate the sound source itself again and again and again. This is VHS tape loop in a magnetic field by Eddie Spanier and Black Monk for Radia. Enjoy.

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This was Radio Klangendom. This was Radio Klangendom. End of the show. End of transmission. Thank you very much. See you later. See you later every Tuesday night at midnight.

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Yeah.

I tell you, do not leave me, Leo. 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

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That's all for this week. Until next time, thanks for listening.

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This piece represents the reported numbers of 10,800 Iraqi civilians and 846 US and UK soldiers killed during the period January 2003 to April 2004. This period has been condensed to 3 minutes. One dead Iraqi civilian is represented by, and one US or UK soldier by. The sound in the background represents the NYMEX crude oil price. A higher pitch indicates a higher oil price.

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For the last 7 years now, these construction works obstructed traffic and pedestrians. Time can also slow down in this city.

let's take the subway. In Brussels, you can go from Simonis to Simonis in 20 minutes. We'll do it in 2 minutes.

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I made this recording upstairs in the store.

0: indispensable à la culture, de savoir que PT à l'UB, c'est une perte qu'on a.
1: This is Matt, a busker. I asked him to play his favorite song. Take it away, Matt. And to Joseph, we bet you.

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0: 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It's the best thing that you ever had. Well, the best thing that you had is gone away. Don't believe me. Don't leave me drunk. Don't leave me high. Don't leave me dry.
1: Tu connais la chanson? Do you know the song? It's Radiohead.
2: I have to go now. I hope you enjoyed these sounds from Brussels. Thanks for listening and see you next time. 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

0: Are you spinning around or what?
1: Yeah, man, I want to go back to my friend and grab a bag of rice and grab this and go all over there, man. Come on, man, he's over there, man.
2: Whoa!
3: Oh, I'm done.
2: I just
3: need to do it.

Thank you.

fasten your seatbelts, insert the metal end into the buckle. 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To open, lift the buckle cover. In the event of a loss of cabin pressure, an individual oxygen mask like this will drop automatically from the panel just above your head. Should this happen, pull down slowly on the mask to start the flow of oxygen. Place the mask over your nose and mouth and breathe normally. Secure the mask with the strap provided. Adults traveling with young children must attend to their own mask first. Your life jacket is situated in a pocket beneath your seat and the panel above your head. 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Cross the black strap around your back and clip it to the buckle shown. Secure by pulling on the strap. Do not inflate your life jacket in the cabin. Thank you.

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Framework is a show consecrated to field recording and its use in composition. Field recording, phonography, the art of sound hunting. 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

Just a little bit.

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My name is Patrick. Welcome to the program. This is edition number 557, I believe. 557 hours of Framework Radio over the years, even more. This is a somewhat special edition, rather a thank you edition, I guess you could call it. I've recently returned from visiting the great city of Hamburg in Germany for the Blurred Edges Festival, where I performed. Had a great few days with a lot of great people. Received a lot of great music. And so in this edition, I'm playing the records I received on my trip to Hamburg, as long as a few I didn't, but that were produced by artists who I spent time with there. So these are all names from my trip to Hamburg this past weekend for the Blurred Edges Festival. The very first one on the list is an artist I didn't meet, but I did meet the purveyor of the record label that put this CD out, and he gave me this album, The Maze, to listen to, by artist Jocelyn Robert, released on Fragment Factory, purveyed by Michael Munich. I also had the pleasure of meeting, in person possibly for the first time, although we've been in touch for many years, Giuseppe Ialassi, played live also at Blurred Edges. This is a recent release of his, called Rhetorical Islands, from the Snufo Editions label. Also saw an old friend, Simon Wettum, there. Run into him all over the place, really. This is a much older release of his that's been waiting for airplay for some years, even. On a Framework favorite label, Unfathomless, this is Mall Muzak. Got to spend time again with Gregory Büttner, who I haven't seen in person probably since my last visit to Hamburg, which was in 2007, he released this album, Poshen, on the Malaysian label Herbal International. Saw an amazing performance by French artist Antez at the Herbar, where I also played live. Not exactly field recording, but I wanted to include it anyway. It is acoustic performance. This is one of his Continuums Interpenetration, live in Graz in 2014, with his vibrated cymbals and metal objects on a large frame drum. Michael Munich, who I mentioned earlier with his Fragment Factory, also gave me a copy of his Sham Processionen cassette on the label The Tapeworm. I got to see my good friend Thomas Tilly, also playing live at the Herbar. He gave me this LP, amongst a few other things. This is Sebron Statics and Sowers on the Außenraum label. And I spent a lot of time with my good friends who organized the Herbar, the space in Hamburg where I played. A couple of them have a project together called Margit Holtz. They released a picture disc a few years ago, a 12-inch, 45 RPM EP, in collaboration with Thorsten Soltau. They gave me a copy. It's Derivat and Difference on the Albert Detzel Records label. Also playing in Blurred Edges at the Herbar was artist Nicholas List. A couple tracks from his self-released Origamis album, making it into the show. And all of this began with a Framework introduction that I recorded myself, going down to the banks of the Elbe River with my gracious host, Tobias Arnold. Took me there to record a sound he's known for years. On the Landungsbrücken, which is a sort of pier along the river with cafes and bars and restaurants, a floating pier at one of the points where two sections of the pier meet.
This is the quite symphonic squeaking of the metal piers. That's what began off the show. So, that's what you're hearing in this edition. All the sounds from my recent trip to Hamburg. Many thanks to Blurred Edges and to the Hörbar for inviting me back to Hamburg for the first time since 2007. It was very nice to see my old friends again and to meet some new ones. If you'd like more information on any of these releases or any of these artists, have a look at the playlist on the Framework website. There'll be links to all of the labels, links to any downloads where available, and links to all of the artists. 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The Blurred Edges Festival is still going on until the 19th. It'll be almost over, probably by the time you hear this, but if you're in the area, you can check out the program. Maybe catch a gig or two yourself.

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We'll run through their names one more time at the end of the show. In the meantime, I should let you know that Framework broadcasts on Resonance FM in London, Resonance Extra Brighton, Radio New Space Vancouver, Korpi Radio Helsinki, Concert Zender Utrecht, Gene Radio Tartu, Wave Farm Radio and WGXC Upper Hudson Valley, Sound Art Radio South Devon, Radio Zero Lisbon, Radio Free Ulm, Radio Campus Brussels, and Radio Manobrash Porto. 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